0: 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Also honored during the event Wednesday was KNEB Sports Director Chris Cottrell as a Scotts Bluff Education Association Friend of Education for Scotts Bluff High School. 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
5: Wall Street set fresh record highs as AI chipmaker AMD led the earnings charge, with big wins also coming from Disney, Uber, and CVS Health. AMD stock soared by double digits on surging demand for its AI data center chips. U.S. crude futures retreated back below $100 on market hopes for a U.S.-Iran peace deal. The Dow gained 612 points to 49,910. The Nasdaq jumped 512 points to 25,839. And the S&P gained 106 points to 7,365. U.S. crude futures plunged 7%. I'm Jason Brooks.
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9: Finding ways to increase U.S. fertilizer production and offset current rises in input costs. The Agriculture Department, along with federal partners, agribusinesses, researchers, and the private sector, are collaborating on a series of short-term and long-term steps to address these matters.
10: There's no question ensuring our farmers can obtain the fertilizer they need at a price they can afford is a long-term problem, but one that also demands immediate solutions both for our farmers and our consumers. That's why we are tackling this challenge head-on right now as we're moving into planting season.
9: I'm Rod Bain. Agriculture Secretary Brooke Rollins is among those joining us as we cover actions to address concerns related to fertilizer production and price in this edition of Agriculture USA. Concerns about enough domestic fertilizer production, let alone enough fertilizer ingredients for production, and in turn higher input prices, well, that's been on the mind of farm producers for some time. It's also been on the mind of several in the ag sector, worried about impacts on a grower's bottom line. Chris Glenn of the Fertilizer Institute shares some of what he believes needs to be done to address these challenges.
11: In a very kind of big umbrella general way, overall increasing domestic production of fertilizers here in the United States, making sure that permitting is going in an effective way and it doesn't take 10 years.

0: tens of millions of dollars to expand a mine or create a mine. The designation of potash and phosphate as critical minerals would help with the permitting process and cutting some of that red tape.
1: A recent visit with farm broadcasters gave Agriculture Secretary Brooke Rollins and other members of the Trump administration opportunity to present actions done and to be done on the federal level to boost fertilizer production and lower input cost. She starts with measures designed as short-term solution contributions.
2: In March, President Trump suspended the Jones Act for 60 days to boost shipping flexibility and help vital resources like fertilizer flow more freely to U.S. ports,
1: with a further extension of the waiver granted in late April.
2: We saw this tool used in early April for several anhydrous ammonia deliveries. So we've seen it actually in action, and we expect more fertilizer to come in under this waiver in the coming days and weeks.
1: Increasing fertilizer ingredient supplies in the short term includes actions such as:
2: we are working daily alongside both Treasury and State with companies looking to send us their urea and sulfur, rewriting diesel exhaust fluid rules. For example, the Dakota Gasification Company has deliberately prioritized higher urea production while reducing DEF output.
1: Additional short-term actions include designation of phosphate and potash as critical minerals for our nation, allowing for faster permitting of mining projects. Also, antitrust enforcement by USDA of the Justice Department to, in part, harness input cost.
2: And the private sector is stepping up. CF Industries has delayed their scheduled maintenance on their ammonia plant in Donaldsonville, Louisiana, supplying an additional 100,000 tons of granular urea to U.S. customers that otherwise would not have been available this planting season. Pivot Bio is also allowing customers to lock in their prices through the 2028 season.
1: Now, what about possible long-term actions to assure more than adequate domestic fertilizer production capabilities and supplies at lower cost related to fertilizer production and what growers pay? The secretary says those will include:
2: at our rural development mission, we continue to build out production through a $900 million fertilizer production expansion program, and we are now working around the clock with a lot of these, dozens of these projects, to bring them to fruition.
1: Also, there are new federal avenues of financial support to build up the nation's fertilizer production capabilities. For instance,
2: fertilizer projects investing over $1 billion in the United States infrastructure may be eligible for assistance from the Department of Commerce's Investment Accelerator, which is currently overseeing $750 billion available.
1: And through the Energy Department,
2: Energy Dominance Financing Program, financing critical materials projects, notably just provided an over $1.5 billion loan for an Indiana ammonia project.
1: In addition, efforts to streamline the permitting process for fertilizer facilities will continue.
2: Primarily EPA, Department of Commerce, DOI, and the U.S. Army Corps of Engineers are specifically streamlining to put at warp speed permitting for air, water, chemicals, environmental review, safety, and transportation. One example, soon getting across the finish line to officially permit the CF Industries' new world-scale ammonia facility at Blue Point Complex in Louisiana, which is expected to be the largest ammonia plant in the world.
1: This has been Agriculture USA. I'm Rod Bain, reporting for the U.S. Department of Agriculture in Washington, D.C.
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5: 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Cash Cattle Country, first of all, a light trade was reported at all major feeding areas today. Northern dress trade mostly at 402, $3 higher than last week, a few as high as 405. Southern live sales were marked at 256 to 257, generally 2 to 3 higher than last week's averages, a few deals in Kansas at 258. Totals so far, Nebraska moved about 20,000 head today, 20,500 for the week. Sales today were reported at 400 to 402, some at 405. In Nebraska earlier today, there were some asking prices as high as 410. Iowa has moved 11,300 today. There was also some live business in Nebraska and Iowa at 258 to 260. In Kansas, about 6,700 moved today, 7,700 for the week. Sales today, 256 to 260. Texas has moved just shy of 5,000 so far this week. Box beef cutouts were lower, choice down 268, 386.94, selects down 521, 384.42, choice select spread $2.52, total load count today 107. Hog trade, Iowa, Minnesota, no numbers. Western Corn Belt, also confidentiality. The national number down 389 at 9070. Pork cutouts, loins down 65, bellies down 274, hams down 88, ribs down 134. The other primals were higher. Overall carcass value was up 50 cents, 95.60. Total load count today, 278. At the terminals, barrels and gilt 64, sows 41 to 47. 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
14: CBS News Brief. Tennessee approves a new congressional map that dissolves a majority black district in Memphis. Protester Michael Crowley.
15: It splits Memphis. It dilutes Memphis, just like they did Davidson County in 2022. They just did this 4 years ago. They already have 8 of the 9 seats. I don't know why they're being so greedy.
14: U.S. health officials trace the contacts of passengers who were on a cruise ship with the deadly hantavirus. CBS's Tom Hansen.
16: Virginia, 2 people in Georgia, Arizona, 2 people in Texas, and a person in California. Those are all people who are being monitored by the CDC, by municipal governments.
14: Mohammed Sabri Soleiman is sentenced to life in prison for firebombing a Boulder, Colorado group that was demonstrating in support of Israeli hostages in Gaza. Soleiman apologizes in Arabic, followed by an interpreter.
17: I've had to After I pled guilty and wanted to show that I take full responsibility for my actions.
14: CBS News Brief, I'm Jennifer Kuiper.
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19: Here's your weather forecast from the Platte Valley Bank Weather Center. This afternoon and tonight, turning mostly cloudy. A blustery northwest wind, 15 to 25, with widely scattered showers and thunderstorms. Gustier showers possible at times. Lows going to be in the low 40s. Morning clouds with sunshine by midday. Highs will hit the lower 70s for Friday with northwest winds 15 to 25, low to mid 40s Friday night. Back to cloudy skies after morning sun Saturday, low 70s, scattered afternoon and evening showers and storms. Meteorologist Don Watzel, KNEB.
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22: For over 45 years, the Nebraska LEAD program has been developing leaders in the ag industry and helping them stay ahead of the changing landscape of policy, marketing, economics, and technology. Nebraska LEAD Director Curtis Harm says a new class is forming for the upcoming year and encourages anyone in the ag industry to enroll for a great experience.
23: The Nebraska LEAD program is a two-year leadership development program for farmers, ranchers, and agribusiness professionals. It is 18 months of in-state seminars exploring different agricultural systems, exploring state government, exploring agricultural policy, also followed up by a national seminar and an international seminar truly designed to shape and develop those leaders in agriculture into the future. We are currently actively looking for Nebraska LEAD Class 45. We have two cohorts that are going on at the same time, and LEAD Class 45 will start in the fall of 2026. Our application deadline is June 15th, so this really is that time that people that may have heard of the program, or maybe this is the first time that they're hearing about the program, should request information and to investigate whether or not they feel like this would be a good program for them. We are looking, like I mentioned, for those individuals in agriculture that are passionate about making a difference, passionate about serving in some sort of leadership capacity, whether that's at the local level. You know, you're looking at school boards, church boards, community boards, those kinds of things. And in agriculture, commodity boards, you know, the corn board, corn association, soybean board, all of the commodities have their own groups. But even in state governments, we have a U.S. senator that's a lead fellow. And so we're really proud of our network and our alum that are serving in all aspects of leadership, and we're looking for those people to continue on that legacy. We are actively working with our fellows that are involved in the Nebraska LEAD program by exposing them to leaders in a variety of settings. We are looking at those local issues. We're exploring local agricultural policy. We're exploring local community issues. We're exploring our statewide issues. And then At the end of year one, our fellows will take part in a 10-day national seminar where they will travel to Kansas City, Washington, D.C., and Chicago, where they'll start to look at more of the broader scope, looking at those regional agricultural systems, looking at our federal policy, looking at our national associations that are advocating on our behalf. Then year two, they'll take part in additional seminars across the state of Nebraska and conclude that with a two-week international experience as well. And these experiences typically involve two or three different countries where our fellows will explore what's going on across the globe. We'll engage with different cultures, learning about our different customers or our different competitors that exist around the world. We'll understand leadership at a global perspective, understand issues like international trade, international agricultural policy, international ag systems, and conducting interviews with different farmers and ranchers across the world. And this really opens our eyes of our fellows and gets them outside of their comfort zone, gets them outside of their own individual bubble that they may be used to. You know, I can speak from experience. You know, when I came from a small town, and before I started traveling a lot, I really was maybe a little bit narrow-minded. You know, I had a good leadership foundation. But then once you start being exposed to other issues that you may not have thought of, putting yourself in other individual shoes, looking at things from the lens of someone else, you really are able to be a better leader. That's not to necessarily say that, you know, your opinions or your values are going to change much, but you're able to work with people that maybe think differently than you a lot easier, and you're able to compromise, and you're able to find that common ground to help push the needle and push the industry forward.
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2: Time for an update this afternoon here at the Sports Desk. I'm Chris Cottrell. How about that WNCC softball team? Another never-say-die type of win today in round one of the Region 9 tournament, trailing 9-5, heading to the bottom of the seventh inning. The Cougars rallied for five runs, and they walked off Luna Community College when Luna committed a two-run error on a ground ball to shortstop hit by Torrey Travers. The Cougars able to win it 10-9. Abby Arnson homered and drove in two. Ellie Soper a clutch two-run double in that seventh inning. It was the Cougars' 10th straight win. They vault themselves into the winner's bracket portion of the Region 9 tournament. They'll play again tomorrow at 2:00 in the afternoon against the host team there. They'll play McCook. Again, a five-run bottom of the seventh. The Cougar softball team beats Luna 10-9 in Game 1 of the Region 9 tournament. The WNCC baseball team is on the field late this afternoon. Middle innings or so for their Region 9 opener in Pueblo, Colorado against Otero. The Cougars, the four seed, and head coach Mike Jones says it's a no-doubt type of mindset for the team heading in.
3: I can tell you our ball club is going to play aggressive. We're going to go into this play aggressive. We're going to play to win. We're not going to play not to lose. We're going to play to win. And it might turn out to create some mistakes. You know, they might be over-aggressive. We might make a few mistakes, but we're definitely going to play aggressive.
2: The Cougars opening against an Otero team they beat 3 out of 4 times earlier this year. A win in this first game, they'll battle top seed NJC tomorrow. A loss in the opener, and they'll slot back in tonight with an elimination game against either McCook or Luna. In high school sports today, Kemble hosted their boys' golf invite. Girls tennis on the road for Gehring at the Kearney Catholic invite for Scott's Bluff. They're at North Platte for a duel. Yesterday in boys golf. It was the Gehring invite. It was Scotts Bluff coming out on top with the team title. They shot a combined 317. They were nine-shot winners over Wheatland, Wyoming. Gehring finished third, shooting 346. Tate Nichols of Wheatland on top of the leaderboard. He shot a two-over par round of 74, beating Jacob Weitzel of Scotts Bluff by one stroke. Scotts Bluff had five inside the top 10. Joining Weitzel were Gavin Carrizales, Brett Elwell, Miles Jones, and Cole Dedick. Ethan Hernandez, the top scorer for Gehring, he was fifth, shooting 82. The Bulldogs' Trell Gorsuch also in the top 10. He finished 10th. All team scores in that leaderboard can be found on the website. The start of the summer collegiate baseball season on the way here in a few weeks. And this year, not just the Western Nebraska Pioneers, but also the first-year team, the Nebraska Outlaws, here in town. Chuck and Myra Heeman running both teams. And Chuck says tracking down some host family is still a priority right now.
4: We always panic this time of year, but it always seems to work out. But that, and like you're saying, when we decided to do this with the two teams, that was really our number one concern. I wasn't concerned about fan support. It's always been great. 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But really, the biggest concern is where are we going to put these guys?
2: For more information or to get involved as a host family, call Myra Heeman at 633-BALL. That's 633-BALL. Or stop by the Pioneers World Headquarters on 10th Street in Gehring. The first home game for the Pioneers Tuesday, May 26th, and the Outlaws have a home game the following night. Afternoon baseball today for the Rockies at home against the Mets. To close out that series, the Rockies had dropped six straight games entering play today. We'll recap it tomorrow morning back here at the desk. This weekend, the Rockies will be on the road at Philadelphia. And coaching news out of Lincoln from earlier this week, Nebraska head men's basketball coach Fred Hoiberg announcing on Tuesday assistant coaches Nate Linzer, Ernie Ziegler, and Pat Monahan, as well as general manager Luca Virgilio, have signed multi-year contract extensions. Linzer, whose new title is associate head coach, just completed his fifth year on the Husker men's staff. That's the latest this hour at the Sports Desk. I'm Chris Cottrell.
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5: Good afternoon, and thanks for tuning in to the Channel Final Bell. I'm Lacey Shippey for the Rural Radio Network. And before we get into things, we'll take a look at how our futures closed out for the day. Gillette corn down one at 467.5. December down a half at 489.5. July soybeans down 2.5 at 1192.25. November beans down two at 1173.5. July Chicago wheat was down a nickel at 612.25. July Kansas City wheat down 19.75 at 667.25. And in the product markets, we saw May soybean meal up 150 at 321.30. May bean oil down $1.42 at 75.09. And joining me for today's final bell is Mike Zuzulo with Global Commodity Analytics. And Mike, we started this day firmly lower across the grain sector, but we saw things pick up a little bit as we got into the afternoon and headed into the close of today's session. Just give us a rundown. What's your take on today's price action here in the grain markets?
6: Well, you know, we had talked at mid-session, Lacey, about the wetter bias on the noon GFS models, and then also talked about what was happening in the Middle East and kind of made an off comment that what the trade is thinking versus what maybe is reality could be two different things, and trading very much headline news. And it was very good that we talked about that because it set us up nicely for the close, because along with that better forecast for rainier weather for the central and eastern corn belt, better in terms of price support, not better in terms of getting corn and beans in the fields. We also had gotten news then shortly after lunch Eastern time that the U.S. was going to restart Project Freedom. That's the navigation to open the Strait of Hormuz again with the aid of the U.S. Navy escorts. This is coming on news that some reports are saying now that Iran has said no to the United States on the short-term or ceasefire type mindset proposal, the memo of understanding, as we've been told. And I think this is where the trade, we saw very clearly the linkage between the crude oil and the grains once again, especially the soft red wheat versus the hard red wheat. And what I mean by that is sticking out there like a sore thumb was hard red wheat, which closed down about 3%. And so we saw the soft red wheat and that crude oil relationship that we've talked about before, that very strong positive relationship, hold up. It held up well when the market was going down earlier on expectations of a peace deal, and it held up well as the market recovered in the crude oil on no peace deal reported now. So I think this is really important for the ag farmer and rancher to understand that feed grain prices could be much higher in the next 60 to 90 days, depending on where we go in the energy markets. And that's not even including what may happen in the weather side of the equation. And so risk management at this stage for the rancher, the feed buyer especially, I think is really important because we're in May. We're in the heaviest season of the South American selling. We're in the season of us putting the new crop in the ground, and we're in the season of the next WASDE report and President Trump and President Xi supposedly meeting to give us the updated expectations for U.S. agriculture exports. So this may be one of the best opportunities to get some feed locked in at this stage of the game, if you ask me.
5: And you mentioned that updated WASDE coming out next week. What are you expecting to see on that report?
6: Yeah, this is a really key point because I've been asked a lot by clients and others in the news whether I feel like that the corn market may be taking over as the leader to the upside when it comes to the weather. Because the corn has, again, we saw it on the weekly export sales, another 1.36 million metric ton export week. The corn clearly has the brightest of the demand side of the picture when it comes to the export demand. But I don't think the corn is the leader to the upside. I still think that the wheat is the leader to the upside, one, because of the linkage between the crude oil and the wheat, and also because of what's happening in the U.S. Southern Plains and especially in the Western Corn Belt that also grows a lot of hard red wheat. Nebraska, for instance, you know, putting in 900,000 acres this year, and that was down from 1 to 1.1 million typically. And you're talking about a situation where you're running almost 70% in very poor conditions in the wheat in Nebraska. You're running in the top five hard red wheat states anywhere from 44 to 67 to 70% very poor conditions. And so my yield expectations are going lower. I think USDA should show that based upon their crop progress and conditions report as we get those fresh 26, 27 numbers on the WASDE report. So I'd put wheat very much as the leader to the upside if I get what I think I could get out of USDA on next week's numbers.
5: And when we take a look at the hard red wheat on the futures market here today, they were down double-digit losses there, taking out a little bit of that premium because of the moisture that we've recently seen. Do you think that that's a premature move given the very poor yields that we're starting to see and the talk of abandonment out there?
6: I do, and I have to say I've got a 20% abandonment number baked into my yield estimate, my all-wheat yield estimate is around 45 bushels, and that's going to be firmed up after next week if we don't see a big change in the rain forecast. I'm saying that hard red wheat is going to be about 655 million bushels of production. The Oklahoma crop tour coming in at less than 48 million bushels. Very disappointing when you're usually talking about 100 million bushels coming out of Oklahoma. I really think, Lacey, at this point that given that the drought update for the agriculture and drought this morning that was released showing us up to 70% in drought in winter wheat versus 22% a year ago. I think we have one of the worst crops out there along with the abandonment. I would be surprised to see the July wheat fall through a 635 to 640 support level, those old highs from March and April. I suspect those old highs should now be a supportive feature to this market.
5: Thank you, Mike. Coming up after the break, we'll continue our market discussion. You're listening to the Channel Final Bell here on the Rural Radio Network.
7: I'm Adrian Smith, a sixth-generation Nebraskan. Around here, we work hard till the job is done. 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We're expanding educational opportunities for our kids, keeping boys out of girls' sports, standing up for conservative Nebraska values. The Nebraska Farm Bureau has endorsed me because I fight for our farmers and ranchers and win. 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
5: Good afternoon and welcome back to the channel Final Bell. I'm Lacey Shippey on the Rural Radio Network talking with Mike Zuzalo with Global Commodity Analytics. And we left off discussing wheat and your expectations for next week's updated WASDE report. Let's focus now on what corn and beans might reflect in that report.
6: Yeah, two things on the demand side for corn and beans, Lacey. Is USDA going to adjust to what we've been seeing in the export inspections, i.e., a much better corn export pace and not nearly as good a soybean export pace? We're, you know, still running 30-35% ahead of their expectations of a 15% increase this marketing year versus last in corn. Almost the exact flip side, about 20% less than what we are expected to get out of the soybeans. I do think that if that is seen and we don't see a corresponding hike in the bean oil demand due to biofuel like we did in the last WASDE report, the beans may be more susceptible to a correction in the month of May. And I say that especially with the idea that if there's no peace in the Middle East and that the Strait of Hormuz is closed still, I wonder if that President Trump, President Xi meeting will even happen next week. And so that's been a big issue for me to see if it even happens, if there's no peace and no Strait of Hormuz opening to be done before that meeting comes about. So there are a lot of numbers on the May report, and we can't forget the acreage-based numbers and whether we're going to see any kind of finagling of what we get in corn versus beans, or whether the USDA says, okay, we're going to resurvey everything. It's going to come out in the June report, and they pretty much just put everything on hold when it comes to the acres.
5: And the soybean market continues to put so much weight and optimism on this meeting with China, as it has been doing for quite some time. What is your opinion on something actually happening that's going to positively impact our soybean markets?
6: You know, my working assumption has been that China is going to take a more aggressive role because Iran is a satellite country of China, if you ask me. They are part of the issue with what we're trying to do between taking on Venezuela's oil infrastructure, Iran's oil infrastructure, and other countries' oil infrastructure. It really, all roads kind of lead back to China. So it'll be a big test of my analysis what happens next week, because it'll be pretty clear, I think, whether I'm on the right track or not. And if I'm not, I can adjust for the clients.
5: Switching gears here to our cattle complex, we saw live cattle down $3+, feeders were down $6+, and it was kind of a hard market to pin here today. We had higher cash yet again this week, but lower cutouts and, of course, the drop in futures. What is your take on today's cattle trade?
6: Yeah, even before today's break, I've been talking to clients about how the cattle market is essentially running on all eights, with a correction in the crude oil, a correction in the corn, the fat cattle market like you're talking about, the resumption up until yesterday of a very nice box beef trade, not getting a lot of negativity coming out of the news or out of Wall Street earnings. We had actually seen Tyson's earnings earlier this week, and yeah, there's a little bit of wobbliness on the beef side, but it was more than offset on the chicken side. Overall, the consumer has not really walked away or stepped away heading into summer grilling season, it seems. It seemed as though to me the biggest negative feature to today's trade, as a result of all these positive features, was feeder cattle not only didn't want to take out their monthly highs of around 378, which was just a little bit above their current highs this week, they didn't even want to get close to the record highs of 381. And I think we're in a time period we really need those feeders at this point to help support the cattle, because we're not getting the job done in the hog complex. And I would say if anybody knows anything about charts and they look at a monthly feeder cattle chart right now, we're checking a trend line of support that's been in place since the later part in the lows of 2025, in the late part of 2025, that we really don't want to go through, if you ask me. So I'm very nervous about the livestock, much more nervous about the feeder cattle than I am the grains right now, just because of all those reasons.
5: And if we do see a decision made with Iran on either side of the coin there, what could that potentially do to our cattle markets here?
6: Well, this is where we're going to have to start talking about demand destruction when it comes to beef consumption. And one good piece of news, but it's not as good for, it's good for the consumer, but not good for the rancher, is that Brazil has hit their TRQ, their tariff rate quota, with China. And so that means China is not going to take hardly any beef from Brazil at this point unless they change that TRQ. And that's an expectation is growing that we're going to see a lot more beef coming in the United States on the import side, Lacey. So the higher the crude oil market goes, the higher the summer driving prices are going to be. And I think this is one of those things where the funds, who are very net long on the live cattle, not so much on the feeders, may actually take a look at being short in these markets if they see consumption give way, and especially if that's combined with Wall Street giving way as well, which that's another piece of the puzzle that we haven't figured out yet, is why is Wall Street holding up so well compared to what energy prices have done, and is it just a big lagging effect that hasn't caught up with us yet?
5: That is Mike Zuzalo with Global Commodity Analytics on the Channel Final Bell, brought to you by Channel Seed and your local Channel Seed Pro. I'm Lacey Shippey for today's Channel Final Bell here on the Rural Radio Network.
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15: I'm Jennifer Kuiper. The U.S. and Iran exchange strikes in the Strait of Hormuz. U.S. Central Command says the Iranian attacks on U.S. guided missile destroyers transiting the strait were unprovoked. CENTCOM also says no U.S. assets were struck, and the U.S. military eliminated inbound threats and targeted Iranian missile military facilities responsible for attacking U.S. forces. This, as CBS's Nancy Cordes reports.
16: Pressure is really building when it comes to gas prices, fertilizer prices, jet fuel prices, and all the rest. So we're waiting for an Iranian response. The Iranians say they're looking over it, that they will let the Pakistanis, who have been mediating these talks, know when they've got something to say.
15: Tennessee's governor signs into law a new U.S. House map that carves up a majority black district in Memphis. A nonprofit group says redistricting like this threatens black congressional leadership.
17: Tennessee Thursday approved a new congressional map scattering black voters from Memphis into neighboring districts. It's the first map crafted since the Supreme Court ruling, and Shaylin Cochran at the Lawyers Committee for Civil Rights Under Law warns.
18: It is a ruling that threatens black leadership in Congress.
17: Cochran says breaking up districts with voters of color dilutes their ability to elect candidates of their choice who often look like them. Allison Keyes, CBS News.
15: At least 14 reported tornadoes crossed Mississippi last night. Reverend Purnell describes what it was like when his trailer in Roxy was destroyed.
19: I told my wife and the kid, get up, put your shoes on. And before my wife could get out of bed, the roof blew off. And I rushed and grabbed my daughter and my grandson. And they flew into me. The trailer flipped over. And when it flipped over, it threw me and my daughter and grandson out.
15: Mississippi's governor says at least 17 people were hurt across five counties. Amid a deadly cruise ship virus scare on five U.S. states that are monitoring passengers who departed the ship before hantavirus was confirmed, some reassurance from Maria Van Kerkhove of the World Health Organization.
20: This is not SARS-CoV-2. This is not the start of a COVID pandemic. This is an outbreak that we see on a ship. There's a confined area. We have five confirmed cases so far. The actions that are being taken on board are precautionary to prevent any onward spread.
15: The defendant in last June's Boulder, Colorado firebombing attack pleads guilty to charges including first-degree murder. Mohammed Soliman spoke in Arabic, followed by an interpreter.
25: I would like to add my voice with the district attorney and impose the maximum penalty.
15: Soliman has been sentenced to life without parole after admitting to attacking a group during a demonstration in support of Israeli captives in Gaza. This is CBS News.
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31: Here's your weather forecast from the Platte Valley Bank Weather Center. This afternoon and tonight, turning mostly cloudy. A blustery northwest wind, 15 to 25, with widely scattered showers and thunderstorms. Lows going to be in the low 40s. Morning clouds with sunshine by midday. Highs will hit the lower 70s for Friday with northwest winds 15 to 25, low to mid 40s Friday night. Back to cloudy skies after morning sun Saturday, low 70s, scattered afternoon and evening showers and storms. Meteorologist Don Watzel, KNEB.
32: 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The number two Nebraska softball team defeated the reigning Big Ten tournament champion, Michigan Wolverines, 4-2 this afternoon to move on to the semifinals of the Big Ten tournament. With the win, Nebraska improved to 44-6 on the season, and they will take on Indiana tomorrow at 4 p.m. Central. Nebraska will make the return trip to Sioux Falls, South Dakota this year, as the Huskers men's basketball team will face Boise State. The matchup between the Huskers and the Broncos at the Sanford Pentagon will take place on Sunday, November 15th. Ticket information, tip-off time, and television info will be announced at a later date. Nebraska softball freshman Alexis Jensen was announced as a top 10 candidate for the NFCA Freshman of the Year Award. The top three finalists for the award will be announced on May 20th, and then the winner will be revealed on May 26th. The NBA playoffs conference semifinals continue tonight with two game twos as the Pistons host the Cavs and the Lakers play the Thunder. 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
0: It's Sports Nightly. 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
1: One ball, no strikes. Smith brings it home. Stokes swings and hammers one down the left field line. Fair ball. This is going to win it. Overbeek around third. He's going to score. Brett Stokes has his second walk-off. And this time breaks the hearts of Kansas State and a 7-6 Nebraska winner.
2: Full 3-2, no one out. The pitch, Jensen swings, lines this one into right center field and deep, and gone! A two-run home run for Alexis Jensen. And it's now 12-4 Nebraska in the top of the sixth.
1: From to the wind for 1-0. Blazewicz grounds to short. Kuzak has it. Flips to Kamens in second. In time to force her out. And in time to secure the outright Big Ten championship in 2026. For the first time in 22 years.
0: Now, here are your hosts, Jessica Cootie and Kyle Crooks, on the Huskers Radio Network.
5: Hey, everybody, welcome in. A final show for us of the week. It feels like it's been a marathon week, but we love it. We love being here with you guys. So
3: final show.
5: Welcome in of the week.
3: I can't.
5: We have Husker baseball in the air tomorrow.
3: I won't allow it.
5: You're going to broadcast a game by yourself?
3: I'm gonna broadcast a show by ourselves, and sorry, baseball's going to have to wait.
5: Well, we got lots to get to here over the next couple of hours. Nate Rohr going to join us to recap the big win for Husker softball as Duke had in the ticker 4-2 win over Michigan to advance to the semifinals in the Big Ten tournament. We're going to have Asher Cohen. Kyle was able to have a conversation with him. What a unique journey. Really special win for him to win a national title just a few weeks ago on the rings at the NCAA championships. So we're going to dive into that. Preview the series with Iowa for Husker baseball. So lots to dive into, but the biggest news of the day, we got to start with that, not burying the lead. Happy birthday to Camden Cohen. Camden Cohen.
3: Yeah. I mean, you ruined that.
5: I know. What was he doing?
3: You just called him something else. Look,
5: I've had a rough week.
3: Camden is the backbone.
5: Yeah, this place would burn down without Camden.
3: Yeah, it would. It's hyperbolic, yes, but it's somewhat true. Camden is, if you ever listen to a baseball game this year, last year, he in a pinch did football for us, scoreboard, one of the great student broadcasters out of that program, and we are lucky to have him as one of the all-time great students turned producers turned jack of all trades broadcasters, everything under the sun.
5: Hopefully he's not listening to the show, because hopefully he's out celebrating.
3: Yeah, I mean, I don't
5: know
3: what
5: he's going to dinner, so.
3: It's definitely dollar chicken wings or something for him. That's what he's talked about before. That's his go-to spot. There's a spot out there that has dollar wings, I think. That's probably, I would imagine that's his go-to. Hopefully it's something a little bit more expensive, like have a steak, Camden, you know?
5: Well, I don't know. We'll have to ask him about it, but yeah, so he's out celebrating, but did want to say happy birthday to Camden. So he does a lot for us.
3: Should we sing to him or just wait till he comes?
5: I don't know.
3: Wow, you're a bad person.
5: Well, you're a bad singer.
3: For the record, I was ready to sing.
5: I'm not a bad person. You're a bad singer.
3: I'm a great singer. I was a tenor in choir. If you were there at that Christmas concert, absolutely lit it up.
5: Did you actually sing or did you just
3: mouth the words? I sung.
5: You sung?
3: I sing a song that was sung. I was great. I was a great.
5: Sing, sang, sung.
3: Sing, sang, song?
5: It's sing, sang, sung.
3: Sing, sang, sung.
5: Yes.
3: Got it.
5: Yeah.
3: Got it.
5: So, anyways, okay, so happy birthday, Camden. We'll welcome him back tomorrow for the baseball broadcast. How about the big news of the day for NCAA basketball? It's official. I know a lot of people around here did not want it. Nick Hanley was adamant it didn't need to happen, but I'm sorry, Nick, it's happening. The expansion of the men's and women's basketball tournaments to 76 teams. But it happened today, officially adopted going into next season. So what do you think?
3: Look, it's not ideal. I think we're far away from, you know, 64 was a good number. 68 was palatable. 76 is, you know, what does that first four round look like? Teams like this past year, I can think of, on the men's side, like Auburn's going to get in, would have gotten in the tournament. And that was a team that was just very mediocre all year. Does it provide more opportunities for regular season champions in mid-major conferences that don't win their conference tournament, where it's not the end-all be-all that you have to win your conference tournament, possibly? So look, it provides opportunities. Is it a little much? Yes. Is it going to be more than 76 in 5 years? Probably. We know who's making the decisions behind this. There's money behind it. The networks want more. And whether it's the college football playoff going to 24 in probably the next couple of years, or this going north of 80 teams eventually, does it shock me? No. Anything that allows Nebraska, for me, my own personal opinion, to have a better chance to make the postseason, I'm for. So that's why I'm for 24 teams.
4: But you're not for 76.
3: It's just 68 is a big. It's more than a big enough number. It's just now you're diving into teams that aren't worthy of playing in March Madness. You're cheapening the product. You're, you know, essentially cheapening what the conference tournaments are, what the regular season is, and the argument could be had same thing on with college football. If it expands to 24, you're just cheapening the other elements of a season.
4: Well, but also, though, if it still makes November really exciting, if there's a number of teams, even if you've lost a couple, that you're not out of it.
3: You're talking college football
4: playoffs? Yeah, college football.
3: I think, and that's why I'm not totally, I'm talking more basketball.
4: Yeah.
3: I think it cheapens the regular season. But for me, you're right. You know, you could have a murderous stretch to start where you lose two, potentially you start 1-3. You know, you're pretty close to the nail being in the coffin, but it's not completely close shut like it would be with 12.
4: Yeah, yeah.
3: Right, so.
4: I thought it was pretty fascinating. First of all, $300 million in additional revenue, $131 million distributed to participating teams over the next 6 years. That doesn't sound like that much in the grand scheme of things.
3: Mm-hmm.
4: $131 over 6 years to 76 participating teams?
3: Yeah, it doesn't. And that's why, could you see it go up even more if the revenue gets even higher for to divvy amongst all these different schools? I could just say the overwhelming vocal majority do not like this.
4: Yeah. Matt Norlander of CBS Sports wrote an article, and he interviewed a bunch of pretty big-name coaches about this. I thought it was pretty fascinating. And one coach had said it should be a privilege, not a right. And kind of to your point, Mark Few said it, you're dumbing down the regular season. So there's a lot of, it seemed like the coaches that he had interviewed were not for this thing expanding. So I don't know. We'll see how it goes. But it was coming. We knew that this was coming dating back to last year.
3: So what's the most radical difference? The first four becomes a 12-game opening round, expanding from 2 to 6 games per day over 2 days. So it's a much more. When does this tournament start? On Monday after Selection Sunday? Does it still start on Tuesday? And then on the women's side, if you want to talk parity and depth of talent, it's much greater, I think, on the men's side than on the women's side. On the women's side, I'm not necessarily sure how that works, because then you're letting in teams that probably should not be anywhere near March Madness with a 76 team tournament.
4: Here's the biggest question, though, with this thing happening. Does this mean that they will allow net radio networks to stream on Huskers.com and the Huskers
3: There could be
4: app?
3: 7,000 teams. That ain't happening.
4: What?
3: There could be 7,000 teams. They ain't going to let us stream.
4: Come on. If you're going to have if you're going to expand on the
3: networks.
4: That's just
3: networks, more reason for them to be exclusive.
4: Yeah.
3: More content to be exclusive.
4: Yeah. Which they said they are going to add more commercials and all that stuff, but I don't know. I wish they would have addressed that, because it's not just, we saw the articles written about, and it wasn't just for Nebraska, but a lot of the kind of the big name teams on their social media platforms addressed that and said, hey, sorry, we're not going to have anything on here because we can't, you know?
3: Yeah, I can tell you it's probably not going to change.
4: I know, I'm kidding. I know it's probably not going to happen, but it would be nice if they would, you know, revisit that restriction.
3: Yeah, maybe I'll. We have Troy in next week. That'll be the first thing I talk about. Hey, we want to stream all our games.
4: You should.
3: He say, so do I. Nothing I can do. Probably Troy can do about it besides getting the ear of the right people.
4: Yeah, well, we should at least attempt to do it.
3: Okay.
4: So, what else has been a trusted partner in your everyday since 1975? 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All right, it's time to talk the big win for Husker softball today. Nate Rohr coming up next here on Sports Nightly.
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6: 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Welcome back to Sports Nightly with Kyle Crooks. I'm Jessica Cootie. And as we mentioned, a 4-2 victory for Nebraska softball in the Big Ten tournament. And to dive into all of that and to preview tomorrow's semifinal matchup, we welcome in the voice of Husker softball, Nate Rohr. Nate, how's Maryland treating you?
7: Well, so far, so good. I actually dashed down to D.C. and caught a Nationals game last night.
6: Wow, that's awesome.
7: The Nats blasted Minnesota 15-2, and Maryland's ballpark, if you've listened to our broadcast or even if you listen to the broadcast today, you know I don't have a very high opinion of it.
6: Yes, but,
7: everyone nods knowing we know. but the Maryland people have been nice. They've done the best they can with a deficient facility. They're doing their best to put on a good tournament. And the hotel we're staying at's very nice, so I like that, and we're not far from the ballpark. So, all in all, pretty good. I just wish our setup at the stadium was a little better.
8: It doesn't look all that terrible on television, at least from, and I'm just looking from field, scoreboard, chairback seats. At least they have chairback seats, right? You'd expect maybe you'd walk into a place like that, just be all metal bleachers. But I haven't seen the press box, clearly. I went down there with football, and we saw the baseball facility and where Ben and Nick had to go the last time they were there. So I would imagine it's a similar kind of give you a head scratch when you walk into the facility. But this team today, obviously you're moving on to the semifinals here and Indiana is the opponent, but just your overall takeaways from what you got today and in a victory where you fell down early and were able to come back and win.
7: You know, Michigan has taken a step back talent-wise over the past few years. The retirement of Carroll Hutchins and, Bonnie Thole was, continuity. She had been on the staff under Hutchins forever, but, she's still finding her footing in recruiting in the Big Ten. So the A-list talent, the top-notch talent that Michigan used to get, they don't have, but there's still clearly threads from their better days, and they are just such tough outs. I mean, Jordy had to spend 123 pitches in a game where she allowed four hits. I mean, Indiana Langford made her throw a season's worth of pitches in four at-bats. She had a 11-pitch at-bat,

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